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I went to see an African ballet. And I saw the thing, yeah. He saw it once on the stage. And when he was singing, and when he got to the other side, it was over. That little rumbling sound, the finger piano, it comes from Africa. I wanted to play something like that. You know, Bill Evans had been telling me, listen to the violin, you know, the mojo thing that prevails into.

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1: 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Two-time Grammy nominee Corey Lede has been playing Zydeco for over 30 years. On his 2023 album, Midi Kamen, he sang entirely in Corivini, or Louisiana Creole. Coming up, we'll hear a mini concert with Corey Lede, featuring songs from his latest album, Live in Alaska.
2: All across the land. 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

0: plus LCD Sound System, The Beths, and Stone Temple Pilots. That's today on World Cafe. Before we get to that Acadiana Music Showcase, we get started with the late Todd Snyder, who passed away in 2025. This is from his 2004 album, East Nashville Skyline. Guy knew how to write a song. It's the Ballad of the Kingsmen.
1: The Kingsmen came together in a garage. They could hardly even play, but they practiced night and day. Pretty soon they got to where they could really play that song, Louie Louie. So they saved up all the money from the shows, went into one of them studios, and gave them

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So they decided to form a coalition, launch an investigation, you know, for the children. They at least had to

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They show it on TV a lot, every night at 6 o'clock. And you don't even have to be 18 to see it. You don't even have to be in first grade. First grade where they teach the kid the pride. They tell him he'll need to thrive in a world where they say that only the strong will survive. So he's taught the art of

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Hi, I'm Kaleo. Welcome to our latest installment of the Acadiana Music Showcase. 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Today, it's a pleasure to welcome Corey Lede. Even though Corey was born in Houston, he'd spend his summers in Parks, Louisiana, falling in love with Zydeco music. His career spans over 30 years, both as a solo artist and in a trio alongside Old Cafe friends Layla McCalla and Louis Michaud. Lede is a two-time Grammy nominee, and in 2023, he released Midi Kamen, an entire album of original music singing in Kurivini, or Louisiana Creole. Most recently, he released Live from Alaska late last year. Our session gets underway with the performance of Boudin Man. Here's Corey Lede on World Cafe.

0: Well, yeah. A little something going like that. Let's keep it jumping a little while. Can we keep it jumping, Primo?
1: Yes, sir.
0: Let's do a little something. There's something called Sweet Mall, y'all. Check it out.

Ooh, that is smoking. Corey Lede, recorded live for World Cafe, Swivmo. And that puts the wraps on our Acadiana Music Showcase. Thank you so much to Corey Lede and to the entire staff, the entire team at KRVS at the University of Louisiana at Lafayette who produced this session. We're back in a minute with more World Cafe.

it works, sort of makes it breed. 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

like it when you got a good, solid title track, and that's the case with the Beths. Straight Line Was a Lie. That's from last year's album, Straight Line Was a Lie. Hey, guess what? I got another title track for you, this time courtesy of Tedeschi Trucks Band. The song is called Future Sold, and now you know what the album is.

One of the few Stone Temple Pilots songs where the hook isn't anchored by the riffs courtesy of the DeLeo brothers, but a proper chorus from Scott Weiland. That's Big Empty, always been my favorite STP song from the album Purple or the Crow soundtrack, depending on your tastes. We've got a few more to go before we close out, including D'Angelo and The Clash. That's next on World Cafe.

When we last heard from the London trio Jungle, by the way, welcome back to World Cafe. Jungle's last record was 2023's Volcano, but it won't be too long before their fifth studio album is out into the world. It's called Sunshine. Drops in August, and first single feels refreshing. Let's go with that. Here's Jungle, Carry On.

0: Clash sending you straight to hell with a side of devil's pie, courtesy of D'Angelo. How scandalous. Or courteous. I don't know. That's it. That's the show. But before we go, thanks to our affiliates nationwide who make this show possible. We produce this program from WXPN at the University of Pennsylvania in Philadelphia. 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I'm Kaleo. 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
0: From NPR, it's World Cafe. Hey, I am Kaleo. Coming up this hour, you know, it was just over 40 years ago that Bruce Hornsby put out his debut album, The Way It Is. He has a new record called Indigo Park, featuring appearances from the late Bob Weir, Bonnie Raitt, and Ezra Koenig. We'll check out the title track today.

Welcome one, welcome all. I'm Stephen Kaleo. This is World Cafe, and much to celebrate for Bruce Hornsby, who released his debut album, The Way It Is, with The Range, 40 years ago last month. Also last month, he released his latest album, Indigo Park, which features appearances from Bonnie Raitt, Ezra Koenig, Blake Mills, and the late Bob Weir. Check out the title track. Here's Bruce Hornsby on World Cafe.

little bit of classical music, a little bit of jazz, and a little bit of pop. It's Leve with Lover Girl from A Matter of Time. And Leve, at the ASCAP Awards, just won the Creative Voice Award, which means a significant career achievement, both informed by their creative spirit and their contributions to the role a creator can play. Getting kids into jazz, that's pretty cool. And Leve joins a list of previous recipients, including Questlove, Wyclef Jean, and Lyle Lovett. Speaking of Lyle, he's next. We've got a live performance from the archives on World Cafe.

Live from the archives, it's World Cafe in the vault, pulling out live recordings from bands and artists who have visited over the last 35 years. And I promised you Lyle Lovett, that's in a moment. But up first, here's the Pittsburgh band Rusted Root. Originally recorded in 2002, it's Send Me On My Way.

0: All right, all right. Originally from The Road to Ensenada, but recorded live for World Cafe, one of the finest Texans I have had the pleasure of meeting, Lyle Lovett, in private conversation. Just 20 blocks away. 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And speaking of World Cafe alumni, here are the new pornographers. New album is called The Former Sight Of. This is Votive.
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Featuring Ben Montench on keys, it's Cracker with Happy Birthday to Me. Oh, thanks, David. Thanks, Johnny. You didn't have to. I appreciate it, though. Okay, the second hand takes one spin around the clock, and we'll be back on World Cast.

Welcome back. It's World Cafe. Just a few more songs to go. I've got some David Bowie, Cage the Elephant in a few minutes, but one of the best releases of 2026 so far. Here's Monrovia off of Bloodline. This is Heavy Foot.

0: Bowie as Ziggy and Cage the Elephant as well. Their debut single from early in their Bowling Green, Kentucky days, Ain't No Rest for the Wicked. And that is that on World Cafe. A little bit of authority there. Appreciate you listening. Thank you to all of our affiliates who make this show possible. We produce this show from WXPN at the University of Pennsylvania in Philadelphia. And if you want more World Cafe, we've got your back. Our podcast, World Cafe Words and Music, wherever you get it. I'm Kaleo. This has been World Cafe.
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6: There's a fictional story about the life of a court painter during the very real time of the Peasants' War in Germany, a time when society rose up to revolt against feudalism. A very real painter portrayed this uprising, and in turn these paintings inspired German composer Paul Hindemith. Now, initially, Hindemith wasn't really that interested in crafting this music, but after the Nazis rose to power in Germany, he just felt compelled. This slice of history portrayed as an opera later this hour. I'm Melanie Renata. This is Music Through the Night. There's a dark, dramatic sense of beauty that moves through this hour of music. The depths of it felt here in this work by William Grant Still. Violinist Zena Schiff and the Royal Scottish National Orchestra with the Ghostly Pastorella.

palpable drama in that Pastorella by William Grant Still. Violinist Zena Schiff performing with the Royal Scottish National Orchestra. Many important moments in history have been told through art, music in particular, and this next work really speaks to the role artists play in helping society process and move through historic moments, a work of triumph in just a minute. I'm Melanie Renata. This is Music Through the Night.

It was a huge success, the 1934 premiere of the opera Matthias the Painter by German composer Paul Hindemith. However, the opera was banned just 1 month after it premiered. Why? Because Hitler felt criticized by Hindemith and his fragile little ego couldn't take it. But you know what else? Matthias the Painter has persisted through time, and it's performed for you here by the Israel Philharmonic, Leonard Bernstein at the podium.

Matthias the Painter by Paul Hindemith, the Israel Philharmonic performing a work of triumph. And that turns into a trickle of sound here. Harpist Emmanuel Cezanne with Quatre Voces for a sonatine by Marcel Tournier, his opus 30. I'm Melanie Renata. 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

0: a fully French feel, a sonatine from French harpist and composer Marcel Tournier, performed for you there by the French quartet Quatuor Voces and harpist Emmanuel Saison.
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0: This symphony was started, then tucked away. Some time passed. The composer picked it back up, added a little more to it, and then put it away again. Franz Schubert never quite finished this, but what he left behind is so powerful, you'll barely notice it's done after only two movements. You'll get swept into this haunting, unfinished symphony later this hour. I'm Melanie Renata. This is Music Through the Night. The mood gets a little dark this hour with some gentle nostalgic melancholy, but some bright moments burst through in this work, Carl Maria von Weber's first piano concerto in C major. Pianist Gerhard Opitz sort of saunters and then scurries, leaps and soars alongside the Bavarian Radio Symphony.

A stylistic bridge between the 18th and 19th centuries, von Weber's first piano concerto in C, pianist Gerard Opitz and the Bavarian Radio Symphony performing. I'm Melanie Renata. Thanks for being here. The mood gets melancholic in just a minute. This is Music Through the Night.

love, joy, happiness, grief, confusion. It's all here in this melancholy serenade by Tchaikovsky, performed by violinist Jennifer Coe in the Odense Symphony.

an emotional ache with no clear resolution. Violinist Jennifer Koh and the Odense Symphony for Tchaikovsky's Melancholy Serenade in B-flat minor. I'm Melanie Renata. Thank you for being here for some music through the night. For about 40 years after Schubert's death, rumors floated around that there existed an unfinished symphony. And the rumors proved to be true. He had meant to finish it, just never got around to it. He'd given 2 completed movements to a friend as a sort of thank you gift, and there they sat. And now, here they are. They just kind of creep in ever so slowly, and then they slam you with greatness. Here's the Berlin Philharmonic.

0: the Berlin Philharmonic with a symphony that has no clear closure. Probably why it's known as the Unfinished Symphony by Schubert, his 8th in B minor. 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
1: 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I'm Andy Mushin, host of Sounds Jewish. 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
0: This music sounds like it's chilly. Cold, dark, a little uneasy. Definitely carries the essence of a brisk wind. May feel a bit like a thick forest with trees that seem ominous like giants, leafless and swaying in the wind. It's a tone poem from Arnold Bax that will really make you glad it's spring. It's on the way. I'm Melanie Renata. This is Music Through the Night. Within Edward Elgar's catalog, you'll find some music referred to as his shed music. It's from his early days when he was just a scrappy musician making music with friends in a shed. The music offers a glimpse into his budding greatness, of course, and you'll hear it here in his Six Promenades, performed by the Athena Ensemble.

Edvard Elgar's Light and Leisurely Six Promenades. Speaking of light, this work will keep you light on your feet. A work by J.S. Bach with religious roots, but it was likely revised once he no longer had church duties. Little abstract dances just sprinkled into his fourth violin sonata in C minor. I'm Melanie Renata. This is Music Through the Night.

Father-daughter string duo knocking your socks off there. Harpsichordist Jan and violinist Janine Janssen with J.S. Bach's fourth violin sonata in C minor. I'm Melanie Renata. This is Music Through the Night. And the mood's gonna slow down a bit. You get to settle into something soothing. A lullaby on the horizon.

You get a moment here to just breathe and exist alongside the music. A tender moment wrapped up in a piano solo. A lullaby, composer Melboni dedicated to one of her daughters.

pianist Miriam Barbeau-Cohen with a sweet and simple lullaby from Malboni. 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I'm Melanie Renata. This is Music Through the Night. And while he navigated some rough winds in his personal life, composer Arnold Bax wrote this stormy tone poem. Instead of outright telling a story, he decided to simply set a mood. A windy work called November Woods. Here's the BBC Philharmonic.

0: Vernon Handley conducting the BBC Philharmonic for an ominous work by Arnold Bax called November Woods.
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0: Richard Wagner is known best for his gorgeous operatic works. Some call those music dramas. But before all of that, he was a teenager in Leipzig, 19 years old, and he had just spent 6 weeks furiously writing his one and only symphony. He had just transcribed Beethoven's Ninth by hand, essentially teaching himself the language of the orchestra note by note. He crafted his symphony before his operatic pivot. So the question is, what does this future operatic titan sound like before he became one? Well, this is the answer, and it's on the way. I'm Melanie Renata. This is Music Through the Night. Before the power of that piece by Wagner, you get to bask in the power of seasonal change. This is Songs of Springtime, performed by the National Chamber Choir of Ireland, Paul Hillier at the podium.

a collection of Elizabethan songs by 20th century composer E.J. Moran, the National Chamber Choir of Ireland with Songs of Springtime. That work really was just a warm-up. An ethereal vibe floats into the hour in just a minute. I'm Melanie Renata. This is Music Through the Night.

There are so many things to say about this true musical artist, Dalal. She's a contemporary Austrian singer, musician, and composer. I want to tell you everything about what makes her compositional talents so amazing, but really, you should just hear it for yourself.

Violinist Angèle Dubois and La Pieta with a haunting piece called Eos by Austrian composer Dallal. 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I'm Melanie Renata. This is Music Through the Night. And before Tristan and Isolde, before The Flying Dutchman and The Ring, a teenage Richard Wagner crafted his one and only symphony. It's shared with you here by the Tokyo Metropolitan Symphony.

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0: Of course, there's an essence of Debussy here in one of his early works, but it becomes something that you probably wouldn't imagine. Think of Debussy, one of his earliest compositions, a work that offers a glimpse into how Debussy, a former piano student, found his musical voice as a composer. Originally composed as four pieces for piano, four hands, this orchestrated version is coming up later this hour. I'm Melanie Renata. I'm so glad you're here. Please, stay with me.

Oh, speaking of piano, I think you'll really like this. A slice of a piano concerto in D minor from Luis Adolfo Lebeau.

Wasn't that pretty? Pianist Katia Cimberti in the Berlin Chamber Symphony, the second movement of Lebeau's Piano Concerto. I'm Melanie Renata. Thank you for being with me this morning. You know, Mozart got real tired of the flute real fast, but a big part of his success came from commissions from a wealthy amateur flutist. So even though he didn't like it, money talks. And honestly, you would never guess that the flute left a bad taste in his mouth, especially when listening to works like this.

flutist Emmanuel Pau and some musically talented friends. With a delightfully detested work for the flute, Mozart wasn't a fan of writing for the flute, but gosh, he sure could do a good job. That was his second flute quartet in G major. Morning, I'm Melanie Renata, and I've got a little bouquet of notes for you here. The Pas de Deux from Edward Helsted's Flower Festival in Genzano, performed by the London Symphony.

The Fun and Flashy Flower Festival in Genzano, Pas de Deux by Edward Hellstead. Richard Bonning conducting the London Symphony. I'm Melanie Renata. Thank you for being here. There is some Ukrainian inspiration that makes its way into a deeply Polish piece by Chopin. It's coming up in just a minute.

Within Ukrainian folk music, there's a melancholic melody known as a dumka. That musical concept was woven into this fantasy on Polish airs by Chopin. Pianist Jan Leszczycki here with the North German radio Elbphilharmonie.

the North German radio Elbphilharmonie and pianist Jan Leszczycki with a potpourri of Polish themes, a fantasy on Polish airs in A major by Chopin. I'm Melanie Renata, and sounds of a garden in late spring are going to bud and bloom in just a bit.

This petite suite is often considered the least Debussy-esque piece in his entire catalog, but it's got a flavor that kept Debussy fans wanting more. It's an early work from him, just like a garden. It's part of how he grew. Here's the Lyon National Orchestra.

0: the beautiful and vibrant sounds of Debussy's Petite Suite, June Markle conducting the Lion National Orchestra.
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0: You likely know Beethoven for his incredible piano skills, but the violin really was one of his first and most enduring loves. He knew it from the bottom of its button to the tip of its scroll, the viola too. And that deep knowledge and love for strings helped him when he moved to Vienna. He found himself in many collaborative friendships with phenomenal string players, and no one knows for sure exactly why or when or for who he wrote this work for violin and small orchestra, but it's believed to have been written after he moved to Vienna for one of those productive friendships. It's coming up. I'm Melanie Renata. Stay with me. This delicate sound comes from William Grant Still's Lyric Quartet, a collection of three musical portraits. This is The Quiet One. Here's the Oregon String Quartet.

the Oregon String Quartet with a slice of the soft and sweet and lyrical lyric quartet, The Quiet One by William Grant Still. Good morning, my friend. It is 6 past the hour. I'm Melanie Renata. Have you ever thought how cool it would be to have a soundtrack play underneath your everyday life? Like in movies, tense moments have that underlying dramatic music. Those light moments are made even lighter with gentle sounds. Well, I'm grateful you're making your classical part of your morning soundtrack. Here's something gentle for the start of your day.

Grover's Corners from the film Our Town, which portrays ordinary people in a quiet, charming, ordinary town. Music by Aaron Copland. That was the St. Louis Symphony performing, Leonard Slatkin conducting. I'm Melanie Renata with a work here by Beethoven that blossomed from his love for the violin. This is his Romance number 2 in F major, performed for you by violinist Anand-Sophie Mutter and the New York Philharmonic, Kurt Mazur, at the podium.

vibrant, yet still somehow soothing, violinist Anansufi Mutter and the New York Philharmonic, Beethoven's second romance in F major. I'm Melanie Renata with a happy little guitar solo on the horizon.

Guitarist Christopher Malick grew up playing pop punk and metal guitar. It was a chance encounter with classical music that changed his creative course. Now he brings you music like that, in Andante in C major from composer Justin Holland. The joyful spirit of that work continues in this, a piece that is totally different, an Irish Rhapsody by the late romantic composer Charles Stanford, his powerful fifth in G minor.

The Ulster Orchestra sharing a powerful joy in a G minor key, Charles Stanford's Fifth Irish Rhapsody. You leave Ireland now for an adventure in Paris in just a minute. I'm Melanie Renata.

A sparkling selection of works from Jacques Offenbach were turned into a French dance show called Gaîté Parisienne, shared with you here by the Boston Symphony, Seiji Ozawa at the podium.

0: The Boston Symphony taking you on a 20-minute trip to Paris. Offenbach's Gaieté Parisienne. I'm Melanie Renata. Thanks for being with me this morning. Be good to yourself today, and be good to your neighbor too, okay?
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3: Springtime takes the cake when it comes to bird watching. 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Every now and then, a flash of bright blue darts through the trees. The bluebird is one of my favorite birds to admire. You'll meet a cheerful little bluebird this hour. But look out. There's a grumpy old bear not too far behind. I'm Vernon Neal. Let's check out the composer's datebook.

This is the Composer's Datebook for May 15th. I'm John Burge. If you Google Verdi and Royal Albert Hall, you'll probably be directed to a very fine Italian restaurant named after the famous Italian opera composer, located in that famous British concert venue. But back in 1875, the combination of Verdi and the Royal Albert Hall meant not a hot meal, but a hot ticket for Londoners. On today's date that year, a chorus of more than 1,000 and an orchestra of 150 assembled at Royal Albert Hall to give the UK premiere of Verdi's Requiem Mass, a brand new sacred work to be conducted by the composer himself. Verdi's Requiem had received its world premiere almost exactly 1 year earlier, May 22, 1874, to be exact, at the Church of San Marco in Milan, a performance also conducted by the composer. Although it was premiered in a church, 3 days later, Verdi brought his Requiem to Milan's La Scala Opera House and cast the lead singers from his latest opera, Aida, as the four vocal soloists. Commentators ever since have noted shared musical similarities of mood, color, and drama in these two works, and even quipped that Verdi's Requiem might just be his greatest opera. Composer's Datebook is produced by APM, American Public Media, in collaboration with the American Composers Forum, reminding you that all music was once new.

Now, you might think of the tango as a dance club only kind of dance. Astor Piazzolla brought the tango to the concert hall in this explosion of style called the Fugata. Tomas Kotik performing alongside the Martingale Ensemble.

Tomas Kotik and the Martingale Ensemble with Astor Piazzolla's Fogata. If you need a reason to be in awe every time you see a bluebird out in the wild, get this. Did you know that its feathers aren't actually blue? Now, I could easily just stop there and think about how trippy that is, but they are also able to imitate hawks, cats, and even human sounds. Okay, they might just be from a different planet. Here's a tribute to the bluebird.

the bluebird. It's magical, not actually blue, and pretty good at keeping beetles out of your garden. You heard Tchaikovsky's Bluebird Pas de Deux, performed by the Scottish National Orchestra. Franz Schmidt's opera Notre Dame isn't as mainstream as it probably should be, but this movement from the opera, Carnival Music, is a favorite. Vasily Sanaisky leaves the Malmö Symphony Orchestra.

The Malmö Symphony Orchestra and Vasily Sinaisky with carnival music from Franz Schmidt's Notre Dame. Straight ahead, you'll meet a grumpy old bear.

Not that you or I would ever be in a position to fight a bear, or at least I hope we won't be in that situation. What is a person supposed to do? There seems to be more not supposed to do's. I mean, you're not supposed to run. You're not supposed to stay still. Don't face it. Don't turn away. Then what to do's from what I've read and heard? Well, here's a bear that's old and grumpy, but in like a lovable way. Bassoonist Junko Kuro and pianist Mitsutaka Shiraisuke perform The Grumpy Old Bear.

seems like the kind of bear that all you would need to get it to calm down is a picnic basket. Junho Kudo and Mitsutaka Shiraisuke with Julius Fuchik's The Grumpy Old Bear. Robert Folkman was a protege of Robert Schumann. That's an influence that's clear in his first serenade. Johannes Gorczycki leads the German Chamber Academy. Here's Serenade No. 1 from Folkman.

Robert Folkman's Serenade No. 1, performed by the German Chamber Academy. Johann Strauss Jr.'s Artist's Life stands as one of his most elegant masterpieces. This particular waltz, known as Künstlerleben, highlights the sophistication and melodic charm that earned him the title The Waltz King. Franz Bauer Teusel leads the Vienna Volksoper Orchestra.

the Vienna Volksoper Orchestra with Franz Bauer-Teussels, and Franz Bauer-Teussels with Strauss's Künstlerleben Walzer.

Three dances from Samuel Barber's Souvenirs, performed by the Atlanta Symphony Orchestra. The conductor was Yoel Levy. Joaquin Rodrigo's Fantasy for a Gentleman was written for the legendary Andres Segovia. It's based on the music of a 17th century Spanish master. The Canario is the suite's high energy finale, and that's how we'll close the hour.

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0: Secrets. Drama. Daggers. Gioachino Rossini set the stage when he premiered Otello in Naples, 1816. The opera usually features three major tenor roles. Later this hour, you'll hear the orchestral take with the National Philharmonic Orchestra. I'm Vernon Neal. You'll hear the overture from Rossini's Otello. Stephen Sloan leads the Bochum Symphony in the minuet from Joseph Marx, Sinfonia in Classic Mode.

The Bochum Symphony and Stephen Sloan with Josef Marx's Minuet from the Sinfonia in Classic Mode. Franz Schubert's Marche Militaire is probably the most famous piece of music ever written for four hands at one piano. Now, just looking at the name, you probably think this is some sort of orchestral parade, but really, this piece belongs in like an intimate setting in a parlor. The duo of Jaratal and Andreas Grothausen perform Schubert's Marche Militaire No. 1.

Pianists Yara Tal and Andreas Grothausen with Schubert's Marche Militaire No. 1. Piece so famous that even my 2-year-old knows it. Just the other day, I was having a conversation with one of my colleagues about how you don't really hear enough women brass players. Well, this next piece features one of my favorites, Sarah Willis. Here's Rossetti's Concerto for Two Horns with the Bavarian Chamber Philharmonic, alongside Sarah Willis and Klaus Wallendorf.

Sarah Willis and Klaus Wallendorf with Rossetti's Rondo from the Concerto for Two Horns. And straight ahead, you'll head to Norway for a march that captures the beauty of the fjords.

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Now here's the unofficial National March of Norway. Bjarte Engeset leads the Iceland Symphony Orchestra.

the Iceland Symphony, and Bjarte Engeset with the Valdres March from Johannes Hansen. In 1943, Richard Strauss retreated into the workshop of his mind to write for his favorite ensemble, the Woodwinds. This is the opening movement from his first sonatina subtitled From an Invalid's Workshop. The Armonia Ensemble performs it.

the Armonia Ensemble with the second movement from Richard Strauss's Sonatina No. 1 from An Invalid's Workshop. Mozart was just 19 years old when he penned his third violin concerto. It's a masterpiece that strikes a balance between, 19-year-old energy and moments of introspection. Baiba Skride is the soloist with the Swedish Chamber Orchestra. Here's the first movement of Mozart's Violin Concerto No. 3.

The National Philharmonic and Ricardo Chailly with Rossini's Overture from Otello. I'll close the hour out for you with a little bit of Sir William Walton. Here's his Capriccio Burlesco, written for the 125th anniversary of the New York Philharmonic. Brian Thompson leads the London Philharmonic.

The London Philharmonic, and Bryden Thompson with William Walton's Capriccio Burlesco. I'm Vernon Neal. Thanks for being here with me this morning. Head to yourclassical.org to hear the latest episode of Rhapsody in Black featuring composer and music ambassador Tania Leone.

0: This is Stephen Colbert, and I'm proud to be associated with Selected Shorts, even though it's not, as I thought, a show where celebrities describe their favorite pair of boxers. But for the record, mine have little anchors on them, and they make me look cute as hell.
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2: Now I know what you're thinking. Great. More Vivaldi. Listen, this Vivaldi you're hearing now isn't your usual springtime Vivaldi. When Vivaldi wrote this concerto, he wrote it for the hidden virtuosos of the Pio Ospedale della Pietà in Venice. It's a definitive example of the energy that made Antonio Vivaldi a household name. You'll hear it later this hour. I'm Vernon Neal. Maxine Islander joins Les Voix Humaines for the Harp Consort No. 3 by William Laws.

harp player Maxine Islander and Le Voix Humain with the third harp consort from William Laws. I'm Vernon Neal. Thanks for being here with me. Bedřich Smetana's The Bartered Bride serves as a cornerstone of Czech national identity. I mean, in every bar from this polka, you're about to hear the heart of that celebration. Jeffrey Simon leads the London Symphony Orchestra. Here's the polka from Bartered Bride.

The London Symphony Orchestra and Jeffrey Simon with the polka from Bedřich Smetana's Bartered Bride. Even as he moved through the mid-20th century, William Alwyn was a composer who found beauty in traditional forms. The finale to his serenade is the conclusion that highlights his gift for transparent orchestration. David Lloyd Jones leads the Royal Liverpool Philharmonic Orchestra here.

David Lloyd Jones and the Royal Liverpool Philharmonic performed William Alwyn's finale from his serenade. Straight ahead, you'll hear a masterpiece from Chopin performed by pianist Eric Liu. Stay right there.

This next piece kind of reminds me of that feeling you get right before you leave on a vacation where you know you're going to leave eventually, but you get this feeling of homesickness even before you left. Frédéric Chopin was still in Poland when he penned several of these polonaises. While his later work took on more of a nationalistic edge, these early gems are just full of that signature style galant. Here's his Polonaise number 9, performed by pianist Eric Lou.

showcase for the bel canto quality, or the singing quality, of the piano. Pianist Eric Liu with Chopin's Polonaise No. 9. Antonio Vivaldi might be known for maybe just one thing today: his Four Seasons. What you should also remember about him is the rate at which he churned out music, and the fact that with just the sheer quantity of music that he was pumping out, the quality never felt watered down. Let's take a listen to two oboes chase each other down through Venetian canals.

Tafel Musik, and Jean Lemann with Vivaldi's Concerto for Two Oboes. It was in 1829 that Felix Mendelssohn visited the island of Staffa in the Inner Hebrides. He was immediately struck by the acoustics of Fingal's Cave. He sketched the opening theme of this overture that you're about to hear right then and there. Here's Joan Folletta leading the Long Beach Symphony Orchestra with the Hebrides Overture.

Here's a moment of glamour meets high society drama. Eric Konzoli, it's the Cincinnati Pops. Here's the waltz from Tchaikovsky's Eugene Onegin.

The Cincinnati Pops and Eric Kunzel with Tchaikovsky's Waltz from Eugene Onegin. Wagner once famously called Beethoven's Seventh Symphony the apotheosis of the dance. This final movement is the reason why Leonard Bernstein leads the Boston Symphony Orchestra in this performance.

0: the Boston Symphony. And Lenny Bernstein with the finale of Beethoven's 7th. I'm Vernon Neal. Thank you for making this music a part of your morning. Composer and music ambassador Tania Leon is celebrated for her original voice and perseverance. She's a dedicated conductor and advisor. Her works draw on her Cuban works. You'll learn all about Tania Leon this week on Rhapsody in Black.
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Is there anything better than poetry about relaxing in the sun? I cannot say there is. Claude Debussy composed this prelude in a single afternoon. It's based on a poem about a girl in the sun. But the music focuses entirely on the feeling of slowing down to take in the view. It's Mental Health Awareness Month. Later this hour, you'll hear a piece that serves as a reminder of the restorative power of a quiet moment. I'm Vernon Neal. Thanks for being here. The Emerson String Quartet performs the opening movement of Charles Ives' first string quartet.

The Emerson String Quartet with Charles Ives, String Quartet Number 1, the first movement. Take a second to just pause. Take a deep breath. Every weekday morning at this time, that's all I'm going to ask you to do. Enjoy what might be the most beautiful thing you'll hear all day. Now, for Mental Health Awareness Month, Your Classical is highlighting pieces that offer a sense of calm and restoration, like this next piece from Claude Debussy. This is The Girl with the Flaxen Hair. Alan Feinberg is at the piano.

pianist Alan Feinberg with the music of Claude Debussy. That was The Girl with the Flaxen Hair. We'll go from a piano that sounds like it might have been a celestial something from not of this world. Magical. A magic piano to a magic harp. Ina Boyle is one of Ireland's most prolific composers, but much of her work remained in the shadows during her lifetime. Here's her rhapsody called The Magic Harp. It was inspired by a poem about a celestial harp that could only be heard by those with a pure heart. Ronald Corp leads the Bournemouth Symphony Orchestra.

We went from a magical sounding piano to an actual magic harp. The Bournemouth Symphony and Ronald Corp with Ina Boyle's The Magic Harp. And straight ahead, still sort of magical, but not magic in the traditional sense. We'll visit the French countryside in a suite by Georges Bizet.

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Now, here's a little music that Georges Bizet wrote as incidental music for a play. It's the Lazy and Sweet No. 1, performed by the Barcelona Symphony Orchestra.

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Franz Schubert was only 19 when he wrote this concert piece in D major. Here's Pinchas Zukerman with the St. Paul Chamber Orchestra performing Schubert's concert piece.

Violinist Pinchas Zukerman and the St. Paul Chamber Orchestra with Franz Schubert's Concert Piece in D. Let's close the hour out with the composer who made the trumpet king of the Baroque Ensemble. Ludwig Uttler is a soloist with the new Bach Collegium Musicum of Leipzig, led by Max Pommer. Here's Giuseppe Torelli's Trumpet Sonata No. 1.

0: Giuseppe Turelli's Trumpet Sonata No. 1, performed by the new Bach Collegium Musicum Leipzig. Ludwig Guttler was the trumpet player. They were led by Max Pommer. I'm Vernon Neal. Thank you for spending this morning with me. You can find more music, including this week's Rhapsody in Black, featuring composer and music ambassador Camille Leon, over at yourclassical.org. Go check that out.
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You think he borrowed that from Mendelssohn? Sounds a little bit like Midsummer Night's Dream, but no, an entirely different story. The Sleeping Beauty. And no, it's not Tchaikovsky's, although he's one of about three composers that took on the tale as a ballet or opera. An opera on the subject of the Sleeping Princess was done in 1902 by Engelbert Humperdinck. No, not that one, the other one. A couple of excerpts from his version of the story coming up.

love the title of that work by Eric Coates, From Meadow to Mayfair, meaning you're hanging out in the countryside, and then you have to go to the really ultra-shishy area of London. And that was Evening in Town, so you're probably not wearing your overalls. The New Philharmonia Orchestra played that, led by Adrian Bolt. Coming up, we have a piece of music you probably have heard lots of places, but may not know who wrote it, and more. I'm Lynn Warfel. Welcome. It's Friday, the end of the week, middle of the month, May 15th, and this is music by Roman Hofstetter. You might not know that he wrote this, but I bet you probably have heard the melody other places.

simply titled Serenade by Roman Hofstadter with the Philharmonia Virtuosi, led by Richard Capp. Well, this is a short little, relatively short, Waltz Caprice by Amy Beach, played by Joanne Polk.

Well, of course, the Sleeping Beauty I remember is Disney's, right? And Disney used Tchaikovsky's music, which was, well, a pretty successful ballet for him in 1890. But in 1825, Sleeping Beauty was done as an opera by Michel Carafa. In 1829, it was done as a ballet by Ferdinand Arold. And then, in 1902, Engelbert Humperdinck got into the game and said, okay, here's another opera for you on the Sleeping Beauty. Here are two scenes from Sleeping Beauty by Engelbert Humperdinck with the Bamberg Symphony.

two pictures from The Sleeping Beauty, the version by Engelbert Humperdinck that opened up the early years of the 20th century. I think 1902 was the premiere of that opera. And the Bamberg Symphony Orchestra was led by Carl Anton Rickenbacker. This is music by Alfred Schnittke. His father was German. His mother was from the Volga region in Russia. And this is his suite in the old style with the Moscow Virtuosi conducted by Vladimir Spivakov.

0: The Kaiser Waltz, the Emperor Waltz by Johann Strauss Jr. And in that performance, we heard the Chicago Symphony Orchestra. They were led by Daniel Barenboim. 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
0: Just yesterday I was talking about Tchaikovsky and how when he wrote his Mozartiana serenade, or I should say orchestral suite, if there had been, I think, something like a MozartCon, like Comic-Con, chief fan and geek would have been Tchaikovsky. He probably would have come dressed as Mozart. But he didn't only love Mozart, he really loved the whole latter part of the 18th century. I don't think he believed in reincarnation, but I'm pretty sure if you asked him what time frame he was most comfortable in, he would say the Rococo period. And these are variations on a Rococo theme, but it's not. It's one of Tchaikovsky's.

the Bella Boca Polka, and it's hard to say several times very quickly. Emil Waldteufel's music, the Cincinnati Pops Orchestra played that, led as they so often were in so many great recordings by Eric Kunzel. I'm Lynn Werfel. Welcome. It's Friday, the 15th of May, and this is today's Daily Download. You can have it for free. It's a free piece of classical music, and every weekday you can pick up another one. They change, and today it is Pi Shen Chen playing piano, the aria from the Goldberg Variations by Bach.

Box Music, today's daily download, a free piece of music for you. The aria from the Goldberg Variations played by Pi Shen Chen. Well, this is a take on Johann Sebastian, J.S. Dances, music by Donald Grantham. The pianist is Anastasia Markina, and the North Texas Wind Symphony is the ensemble.

Do you ever have a historic period that you are just crazy about? You know, like, I don't know, ancient Rome or maybe the Old West, or you know, think, gee, I really like to have lived then. I really feel at home there, until you think about all the things you didn't have, like, you know, diseases, things like that, that have been eradicated in our time. But let's not go there, shall we? Tchaikovsky loved the late 18th century, in spite of some of its drawbacks. And he not only adored Mozart, but the whole time in which Mozart lived. These are Tchaikovsky's variations on his own original theme he called a Rococo theme. And Dong Oli is the cellist, and the Russian Federal Orchestra is led by Vakhtang Jordania.

Tchaikovsky was crazy about the 18th century, the latter part of the 18th century, especially Mozart, who was his unabashed. He admittedly admitted he was his hero, thought he was a genius. He just couldn't say enough about him. Variations on a Rococo theme, but it wasn't. It was an original theme to Tchaikovsky with Dong Wu Li playing cello and the Russian Federal Orchestra.

This is a Haydn symphony now. Before he got sent some to Paris, he didn't get to Paris. He sent some symphonies, though. And certainly before he got to London in 1791, the C minor symphony number 78 with the Stockholm Chamber Ensemble.

0: Alice Sarah Ott, Prelude number 23.
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I bet at least 50% of you are thinking what I'm thinking. Go ahead, say the line. Open the pod bay doors, Hal. I'm sorry, Dave. I can't do that. When I hear this music, which of course had nothing to do with Stanley Kubrick's movie, I think of Stanley Kubrick's movie. Alex North, the composer, didn't think of this. He was supposed to write the whole score and was very shocked and dismayed when he went to the premiere to find out that most of his score had been cut out in favor of stuff they were using for filler music, the classics. He was heartbroken. We're going to let Zarathustra speak in a bit.

Well, there was high drama in that. Yes, a very dramatic scherzo in D minor. Music by Edward Lalo, and that was the orchestra of the Swiss Romande. They were conducted in that recording by Ernest Ansermé. How are you today? I hope you're doing well. It's the 15th of May. I'm Lynn Werfel, and this is a banjo played on piano. Well, the piece is called The Banjo. It's by Louis Morrell Gottschalk, and the pianist is Jenny Slochever.

There you go. I can hear Steve Martin now playing banjo. Then Louis Morrow Gottschalk's music, the banjo. The pianist was Jenny Slochever. This is the Lark Quartet to play something I think you might recognize. The arrangement is by Stanley Silverman.

You know, there are some weekends I just spend most of Sunday or one of the days watching Fred Astaire movies. I don't know what it is. I just can never get enough of them. They're so fascinating. Apparently, or reportedly, George Gershwin's last words were Astaire's name. That was Fascinating Rhythm. And for the astute listener who just wrote to me, no, that's not the one that Ethel Merman was singing when Gershwin told her never to take singing lessons because it would ruin what she had. She was singing I Got Rhythm. It was rhythmic, though. That was the Lark Quartet. Today's classical music is supported by Call to Mind, a new podcast from American Public Media. 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

When Stanley Kubrick was in the early months of doing production for 2001, A Space Odyssey, he hired, without question, Alex North, who had written the score for Spartacus and also worked on Dr. Strangelove. But during post-production, without, from what I've heard, not telling Alex North, he replaced a lot of the score and abandoned it in favor of classical music pieces he had earlier chosen as rough cuts for the soundtrack. You know, just we put in music there to get an idea of what the mood might be like. Now, North did not know about this reportedly until he saw the film's premiere screening. Can you imagine the heartbreak, that must be just, I mean, it's one thing to wind up on the cutting room floor, but most of your score, maybe not. The unused music was in a 1993 issue on Hollywood's Greatest Hits, which was a compilation by the Cincinnati Pops with Eric Kunzel. Anyhow, here is the whole tone poem Strauss wrote that had nothing to do with outer space whatsoever. Thus Spake Zarathustra, with the Berlin Philharmonic led by Gustavo Dudamel.

0: Music by George Chadwick from his Symphonic Sketches, a larger work. That was the movement called Jubilee with the Czechoslovak State Philharmonic led by José Cerebriere. I'm Lynn Warfel. Thanks for joining me.
1: 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I'm Suzanne Bona, and I hope you can join me for Sunday Baroque.
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I have to admit, although this is dance, I really don't know how many times it's actually been choreographed, Miss Sally's Party. Dance has everything to do with it. It's a cakewalk, a contest to win a cake. And there's some ne'er-do-well boys who try to really screw things up for the party by cheating. Until a younger boy drops a frog down the shirt of one of the ne'er-do-wells. And some really interesting choreography ensues. Miss Sally's Party later this hour.

The Prelude No. 5 in G minor by Sergei Rachmaninoff, originally written for solo piano, where it makes an equally rather sinister sounding impression, or dramatic at least. The Vancouver Symphony Orchestra played that, led by Sergio Comisiona. Coming up, something festive from Russia and a big romantic piece for viola and orchestra, and as they say, a lot more. Welcome to Friday's Music. I'm Lynn Warfel, and this is a festive overture to get us underway. It's music by Dmitri Shostakovich, played by the Philharmonic Brass, led by Tugin Sokiev.

The Philharmonic Brass, led by Tugen Sokiev, the festive overture by Dmitri Shostakovich. 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Well, this is Janine Janssen, not playing violin this time, but viola in this Romance for Viola and Orchestra by Max Bruch.

The rich and throaty sound of a viola played by Janine Janssen, the Romance for Viola and Orchestra in F Major by Max Bruch, and Janine was performing along with a Leipzig Gewandhaus led by Ricardo Chailly.

This is ballet music, a composition in 8 movements by William Grant Still. The story behind the ballet was written by his wife, Verna Arvey, and it had its premiere in May of 1941. And the notes say about Miss Sally's party, the highlight is a cake, and the competition, a cakewalk, that the guests of the party can win the cake, which is the whole big deal, right? Okay, so the contestants, the leaders, the best bets are Jim Slick and Jake. Jake is Miss Sally's boyfriend. Are you with me so far? Anyhow, two boys are really insulted by Jim Slick, and as he's trying to dance, they slip a frog down his shirt, which really adds interest to the choreography. Alas, he loses the contest. Jake wins, and that means Jake and Sally win the prize, which, I don't know, if it's Sally's party, is that really fair? Shouldn't she recuse herself? Anyway, here's Miss Sally's Party with the Plymouth Music Series Orchestra led by Philip Brunel.

Miss Sally's party and the cakewalk that was won by Miss Sally's boyfriend. I don't know. That just doesn't seem fair, does it? Like, her boyfriend, Jake, yeah, okay, so he wins the cake. Maybe he should, like, leave the party with somebody else or throw the cake at Jim Slick or something like that. But, you know, it just doesn't seem fair that she should win the prize at her own party. But who am I to judge these things? The Plymouth Music Series Orchestra, led by Philip Brunel.

This is a composition for piano and orchestra by Gabriel Fauré. He wrote it in 1918. Indirectly, the idea for this work, the fantasy, came from Claude Debussy, who had written to his publisher, Durand, that he was thinking of a series of concerts for piano and various instrumental groups. And after Debussy died in 1918, Durand suggested the idea to Fauré. So it was kind of like it went around by that route. He was almost done with the piece by the time September rolled around and just thought it was a really easy thing for him to write, perhaps less so to play.

0: The great Alicia de la Rocha and the London Philharmonic Orchestra, led by Raphael Frubeck de Burgos. The Fantasy for Piano and Orchestra by Gabriel Fauré. Hope you enjoyed that. Thank you for your company. I'm Lynn Warfel.
1: Whether it's an established star or an emerging artist, Mountain Stage gives you the best seat in the house for 2 hours of live music. I'm Kathy Matea. 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

There's such a sense of lilting freedom to this symphony, number 8 by Beethoven. The outdoors, wind in the trees. Entirely different from what was to follow with symphony number 9. It's a lovely spring-like thing, blossoming into summer. The symphony number 8 later this hour.

A rousing performance. The Berlin Philharmonic Orchestra, led by John Williams on the occasion of his visit a couple of years back, playing the Superman theme. I'm Lynn Werfel. Welcome. It's the 15th of May. It's Friday. This is music by Antonín Dvořák, Beautiful, from Rusalka, Song to the Moon. It's played by Hauser, the cellist, and the London Symphony.

Such a gorgeous melody, the Song to the Moon from Rusalka by Antonín Dvořák, the soloist, Hauser, the cellist, Robert Ziegler, leading the London Symphony Orchestra. Well, from Rusalka to the Flute Concertino by Cécile Chaminade with Timothy Hutchins and the CBC Vancouver Orchestra.

This is Symphony by Beethoven, number 8. It was the second to last, obviously, and it's a lot different than his fate-centered Symphony number 9. It only took him 4 months to finish this one, so not very long. He was about 41 when he wrote it. He called it My Little Symphony in F, and it wasn't dedicated to anybody, which made it rather unusual as well. Here it is with the Hanover Band, led by Roy Goodman.

It's very upbeat, the Symphony No. 8 by Beethoven. It didn't take him very long to write it, and he was rather pleased with it. The Hanover Band was led by Roy Goodman.

Once upon a time, not so long ago, there were two competing harp companies building harps in Paris. One was the Pleyel Company, one was the Erard Company. And their little marketing trick was to hire some well-known composers of the day to write pieces to show off their instruments. And one of the companies hired Maurice Ravel, and he wrote this, the Introduction and Allegro. Marcus Klinko is the harp soloist. The Miami String Quartet is joined by Christine Neild playing flute and clarinetist Richard Hancock.

0: Maurice Ravel's Introduction and Allegro with the Miami String Quartet, joined by harpist Marcus Klinko, also Christine Neild playing flute, and Richard Hancock on clarinet. I'm Lynn Warfel. Thanks for joining me.
1: 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I'm Bill McLaughlin. 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
1: Hello there, and welcome to Exploring Music. It's Phil McLaughlin here. All week long, we've been listening to the music of the great Hungarian-born composer Béla Bartók. Let me read to you from a letter from the 1930s from Ralph Hawkes. It's the great English music publisher, Boosey and Hawkes, and he writes, "As soon as the Anschluss with Austria was proclaimed, I realized that both Bartók and Kodály were, so to speak, marooned in Budapest. Bartók was terribly concerned," he told Ralph Hawkes. I'm quoting now from Bartók's letter. "I am worried about the imminent danger that Hungary will surrender to this regime of thieves and murderers. The only question is, when and how long? How long can I go on living in such a country? I would feel it my duty to emigrate, as long as that were possible, but I have my mother here. Am I supposed to abandon her altogether in her last years? Simply not possible." Bartók made one more piece before he left Europe, for his friend Paul Sacher with the Basel Chamber Orchestra. Let's hear the finale of the Divertimento for Strings. This last movement is a real hoot. Allegro assai.

Camerata Academica des Mozarteums Salzburg, under the direction of Sándor Vek, the finale of Béla Bartók's Divertimento for String Orchestra. Bartók went back home to Budapest after that performance, and his mother, who had been in poor health for years, very quickly after that, died. Bartók looked around. Now there was really nothing holding him in Hungary. And then he got one more call from Josef Szigethy, his great violinist friend in New York City, who said, "Béla, just come to New York. We'll take care of you. We'll find something for you and Dita to do. You can teach. We'll find something." And so the Bartók family arrived in New York City in 1940. There were positions for a while. Szigethy put together a concert with the Library of Congress, who was also talking about commissioning more work from Bartók, who had written a string quartet from them earlier. And there were lectures arranged at Harvard University and at Columbia University and some classes maybe at the Curtis Institute. There was one big problem. Bartók spoke practically no English. Bartók was really wondering how he was going to pay the bills, and that was before he became very sick and was taken to the hospital. One day in the hospital, he received a visitor, Serge Koussevitzky, the great conductor of the Boston Symphony, who said, "Mr. Bartók, it's a great pleasure to meet you, and I have a business proposition. I'd like you to write a piece for my orchestra for the Boston Symphony. In fact, here's a little down payment." And he gave Bartók half of the fee of a commission for the concerto for orchestra. It pepped Bartók up considerably. A couple of days later, he checked himself out of the hospital, went home, and started to work. Let's hear the first movement of the concerto for orchestra. Here is George Schulte with the Chicago Symphony.

When I was studying music in Budapest, I was lucky enough to encounter Béla Bartók in very varied circumstances. He was a calm and introverted man who spoke little, but who greatly enjoyed the company of young people and who was enormously touched by their admiration. Above all things, he hated intolerance, dictatorship, and fascism, which drove him from the native Hungary, which he loved so deeply. That's George Schulte, letter they wrote in London in 1981, talking about his relationship with Béla Bartók. We just heard the first movement of the Concerto for Orchestra, a work which we owe to the generosity of Serge Koussevitzky, who saw that Bartók was dying. It's one of the great pieces of the 20th century. Well, now, am I getting a little over-enthusiastic again? Probably guilty. You're tuned into Exploring Music, and this week we're exploring the life and music and world of Béla Bartók. Have a look at our website and drop us a line while you're there. You'll find us at exploringmusic.org. I thought we might spend just a minute or two to look at a very unusual fourth movement, which Bartók called Intermezzo Interrotto. That's Italian for interrupted. The opening strings play this unison. They make a great crescendo, and then the oboe to the accompaniment of pizzicato and not very much else plays this tune. Goes on in that fashion. Plainly, it's in the style of those folk songs which Bartók had spent a lifetime collecting. And now, a couple pages later, here's one of my favorite tunes anywhere. This is schmaltzy. There's not another word for it. Here's the viola to the accompaniment of harp.

we're on our way. It's this beautifully triste melody, Ballad of a Sad Cafe. That's the real intermezzo. And then it gets very rudely interrupted by a radio broadcast of a Shostakovich symphony. I guess it takes a little explaining. Shostakovich, this is war years, remember, had written a big symphony, the Symphony No. 7, which he called Leningrad, having to do with the defense of Leningrad against the Nazi forces. In the first movement, which is very broad in gesture, there's a peculiar passage suddenly. After all the slow, sad music, there's a drum rhythm which starts up, and the strings begin to play this pizzicato. Let's listen for a second.

And that's the part that really got Bartok's goat, this thing. What we were just listening to is the actual broadcast as it was heard by Vela Bartok. That was Arturo Toscanini with the NBC Symphony, come from Studio 8H, July 19th, 1942. Bartok was listening side by side with his son Peter, listening to this radio broadcast, and years later Peter wrote, "During the first part of the work, which I believe was supposed to signify the advance of the German army, my father became aware of numerous repetitions of a theme which sounded like a Viennese cabaret song." You think we're making this up? Listen to Thomas Hampson with the original. No.

That's right. I'm going to Maxim's from Merry Widow, the most popular Viennese opera ever created. And just think back to Bartok's school days as a Hungarian nationalist. Remember that letter he wrote to his mom that started out, not dear mom, but down with the Habsburgs. Bartok couldn't believe he was hearing Habsburg music in the middle of a Shostakovich symphony, and there was only one answer for him, and that was to make fun of it. So here is Bartok in his concerto for orchestra satirizing Shostakovich's use of Merry Widow, which, come to think of it, is by Lehár's, a Hungarian composer. It's going to get too complicated. Listen to this music. The joke is so clear.

We are going to Maxim's only with gritted teeth, says Bart. Thought Peter Schickley said that was one of the world's best raspberries there. Flutter tongue in the brass. And my favorite part, I have to admit, that bit where the trombones throw up. Let's hear the final two movements of Bartók's Concerto for Orchestra, the Intermezzo Interrotto and the Finale. Once again, George Schulte and the Chicago Symphony.

George Schulte and the Chicago Symphony Orchestra presenting one of the triumphs of 20th century orchestral writing, piece given its premiere in Boston by Serge Koussevitzky and the Boston Symphony on December 1st, 1944. I was up in Boston, and Garrison Keillor was playing a piece that I'd written for him. Somebody suggested that I take the Bartók chair for the performance, and I said, what is the Bartók chair? One of the players pointed up to the row of boxes directly above the stage to the our left, stage left. They said, there, that's where Béla Bartók sat when he heard this orchestra play the premiere of the Concerto for Orchestra in 1944. You go sit there tonight. It's your turn. Well, I don't know whether it was my turn, but I felt very honored to occupy the same physical space. The Concerto for Orchestra, one of the great triumphs of the 20th century, and one of the greatest pieces of Bartók, and also one of the most life-affirming for a man who was in desperate shape. At the time he was writing this, he was dying of leukemia. It finally was diagnosed correctly, but too late to do very much about it. But that gift from Serge Koussevitzky kept Bartók going, and we got a couple more pieces to boot. There's a viola concerto, very nearly complete, and an absolutely beautiful third piano concerto, which Bartók intended as a legacy for his wife, Dita. He thought she could realize some income from playing this piece. There's a beautiful slow movement, Adagio Religioso. Let's start there and then hear the finale. In this performance, Yefim Bronfman is the piano soloist, Esa-Pekka Salonen conducting the Los Angeles Philharmonic Orchestra.

spirited and wonderful performance from Yefim Bronfman with the Los Angeles Philharmonic Orchestra conducted by Esa-Pekka Salonen. We heard the second and third movements of the Bartok Concerto No. 3. And that's all the time we have for this music of Béla Bartok. We spent 5 hours listening to his music, and believe me, there are treasures we have not even mentioned yet. 3 wonderful piano concertos, 2 violin concertos, those marvelous stage pieces we heard earlier in the week, like Miraculous Mandarin and Wooden Prince. 6 great string quartets, which plainly place him in the same company as Beethoven. And there's one side we've barely heard from at all this week. Bartok loved children, and he loved to write music for them. There's a tremendous body of wonderful piano music for kids. A lot of it's published under the title Microcosmos, like microcosm. Hope you've enjoyed this week exploring the world of Béla Bartok. We'll be back next week. See you then. Have a good weekend.

0: Exploring Music is produced by Sydney Gillard at WFMT in Chicago and produced and engineered by Bill Sigmund at Digital Island Studios here in New York City. Our production assistants are Ella Pinsloop, Eric Opland, Adela Skoronsky, and Weston Williams. Rebecca Neistat is the WFMT production and syndication manager. 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I'm Bill McLaughlin. 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
1: 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That feather-floating feeling is behind this new music by David Lang. 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
4: Is a terrible sonata by Gioachino Rossini, one of six he wrote when he was 12 years old. Now, I don't think they're terrible. He's the one who said that. In his later years, Rossini scribbled notes on some of his old manuscripts. On the front page of this music, he wrote, quote, six terrible sonatas composed by me at a most youthful age. They were written in 3 days and performed in a doggish manner. The second violin, played by myself, was not the least of the dogs in that group. From APM, American Public Media, this is Performance Today. I'm Valerie Kaler. Gioachino Rossini's not at all terrible sonata is on the way from a concert in Portland. Niccolo Paganini was famous as a great violinist in the early 1800s. He also played the guitar, and he wrote some sweet duets for violin and guitar. Violinist Pekka Kuusisto and guitarist Ismo Eskelainen recorded an entire album of Paganini duos a while back. Here's a sample, a whirling, twirling, leave-you-breathless tarantella.

Pekka Kuusisto and Ismo Eskelinen in that tarantella for violin and guitar by Niccolo Paganini, who was quite skilled at both those instruments. More from Kuusisto later this hour, a performance from Switzerland, and a dramatic announcement.

From APM, American Public Media, this is Performance Today, taking you to concerts around the world. I'm Valerie Kaler. When he was 12 years old, Gioachino Rossini spent the summer at the home of a well-to-do family. Maybe he found himself a little bit bored in that household. At the very least, he found himself at loose ends for 3 days, during which he wrote 6 string sonatas. Although we can see that his compositional skills were mature, he had a childish disregard for the finished manuscripts. He just left them behind when he went back home. Years later, he laughed about it, said he figured the family had used them to wrap salami for curing or something. Well, somebody kept an eye on those manuscripts. Somebody recognized the value of that music. And those sonatas made their way to the publisher, as they should have. Here's one of those youthful works so disdained by Rossini, his String Sonata No. 3, with violinists Julianne Lee and Sonico Miriam Velda, cellist Daniel Torrell, and bassist Nina Bernat.

String Sonata No. 3 by Rossini. He was 12 years old when he wrote half a dozen string sonatas, including the one we just heard. That concert from Portland, Oregon, presented by our friends at Chamber Music Northwest. Julianne Lee played first violin. Second violin was Sonico Miriam Vilda. Daniel Terrell played the cello. And Nina Bernat played double bass. Gioachino Rossini was born February 29th, 1792. February 29th, Leap Day. That day came around again 4 years later in 1796, his first actual birthday. There was no Leap Day in 1800, so Rossini had his second birthday in 1804 when he was 12 years old. Pretty amazing he was able to write that music at the age of 12, but it's still all the more impressive to say Rossini had just had his second birthday when he composed half a dozen string sonatas. In a moment, an ode to the cobbler's hole punch. 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

Back in the 19th century, when people were still making shoes by hand, one of the tools that was frequently used was called a pegging awl. It made holes in the leather so shoes could be held together by wooden pegs. Not a particularly exciting tool, and it was used for relatively tedious, laborious work. The pegging awl got a significant shout-out in this little 19th century ditty.

0: The song is about the tedium of making shoes year after year. The relief of not having to do it anymore once a shoemaking machine is invented. Also realizing that a machine does the human's job.
1: They've invented a new machine, the prettiest little thing you ever seen. Throw away my pegs, my pegs, my pegs, my own.
0: Composer Kenji Bunch worked that American folk song into the piece we're about to hear. It takes on a completely different feel as a tender bassoon solo. You'll hear it about halfway through this piece called Summer Hours. Pianist Daniel Anastasio joins Windsync in concert in San Antonio.

A celebration of composer Kenji Bunch's favorite season. His memories of lazy childhood days in the sun, long car trips, and in recent years, time spent as a musician at summer music festivals. That piece, Summer Hours, by Kenji Bunch. We heard it played by the ensemble Windsync. They were joined by pianist Daniel Anastasio for that performance at Trinity Baptist Church in San Antonio, Texas, a concert presented by the San Antonio Chamber Music Society.

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Finnish violinist Pekka Kuusisto has performed regularly in the United States for decades, ever since he came here to study at Indiana University. He has fond memories of playing at music festivals, and he loves his artistic connections. He says he always came to the U.S. with feelings of excitement, of hope, and solidarity. But now, quote, out of those three, during the current administration, solidarity is the only one that remains. At the beginning of April, Pekka Kuusisto announced that he's hitting pause on all engagements in the United States for the time being due to his significant ethical objections to the country's current leadership. In a very candid social media video, he shared, quote, in a nutshell, I support equal rights. I support peace. And obviously that creates a dissonance between myself and the current U.S. administration. Kuusisto knows that not everyone can make the same choice he did, and he doesn't want other colleagues to feel pressured to make the same decision. He added, for now, he's in a spot where he can get by financially without concertizing in the U.S. If that becomes unsustainable, he's prepared to accept the consequences, acknowledging that he's had a great 30-year career. Kuusisto's announcement might have been a surprise to the public, but he's spent months working behind the scenes with the affected U.S. ensembles and organizations so they could adjust their plans. We're sorry to say we won't be sharing any new concerts featuring Pekka Kuusisto from our country here on PT, but we get to hear him now and again with ensembles abroad. Let's drop in on a performance he gave with the Basel Symphony Orchestra in Basel, Switzerland. Violinist Pekka Kuusisto soloing with The Lark Ascending by Rayfon Williams.

The solo violin is the lark, circling higher and higher, finally disappearing into the blue. The Lark Ascending by English composer Ralph Vaughan Williams, inspired by a poem also called The Lark Ascending by George Meredith. Pekka Kuusisto played solo violin. Ivor Bolton conducted the Basel Sinfonietta in concert in Basel, Switzerland.

0: Our technical director here at PT is Craig Thorson. King Barron, our technical producer. 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We had engineering help this week from Michael DeMarc and Cameron Wiley. 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I'm Valerie Taylor. 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
1: Shalom, y'all. I'm Andy Mushin, host of Sounds Jewish. 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
0: From APM, American Public Media, this is Performance Today. I'm Valerie Kaler. In 1739, after colonists violently quashed an uprising of enslaved Africans outside Charleston, South Carolina, the legislature wanted to prevent similar revolts in the future. So they criminalized assembly and literacy and the use of drums and horns. The colonists were afraid that drumming could be used to organize and coordinate. They took the drums, but they couldn't take the rhythm. The body became instrument, and the Juba dance became a cultural touchstone. We'll hear the Juba dance Florence Price wrote in her Symphony No. 3, ahead this hour. Alan Hovhaness was a prolific Armenian-American composer who wrote more than 500 works, and he said he threw away twice as many pieces that didn't make the cut. Here's something that he did keep, two movements from a piece called Spirit of Trees, a sonata for harp and guitar. Yolanda Kondonis is playing the harp, and David Leisner, the guitar.

David Leisner on the guitar. Yolanda Codenasis played the harp. Two movements from a piece called Spirit of Trees by Alan Hovhaness. David Leisner's solo a little later this hour. From APM, American Public Media, this is Performance Today. I'm Valerie Kaler. Glad to have you along for today's musical adventures and discoveries. Later this hour, we'll hear from a guitarist who devised his own physical therapy and came back from what could have been a career-ending injury. And we've got a glorious American symphony from a concert in Maryland heading our way as well. Right now, it's a piece written in 1905 by Zoltán Kodály. His Adagio was first composed for violin and piano, but a few years later, Kodály returned to it, made versions for cello and piano and viola and piano. It's door number three today with violist Zhenwei Shi and pianist Yuli Kusharon. The Adagio by Zoltán Kodály.

Zhenwei Shi and Yuli Kusharon at Spivey Hall in Morrow, Georgia, with an adagio for viola and piano by Zoltan Kodai. Thanks to the Walter and Emily Spivey Foundation for sharing that concert recording with us. In a moment, the roots of rhythm remain.

One way that enslaved Africans held on to their culture after being brought to the Americas was through song and dance. The Juba dance is just one example. It was often danced in a circle and used call and response. Those elements and others fostered strong community. It uses body percussion, clapping, stomping, thigh slapping, chest patting, to weave layered rhythms. Body percussion because in some parts of the American South, enslaved people were not allowed to have drums. More on that after we hear Juba dance. Florence Price wrote a Juba as the third movement of her Symphony No. 3. Let's hear the entire symphony from a concert in College Park, Maryland. David Neely conducts the National Orchestral Institute Philharmonic in the Symphony No. 3 by Florence Price.

We just heard the Symphony No. 3 by Florence Price from a concert at the Clarice Smith Performing Arts Center in College Park, Maryland. David Neely led the National Orchestral Institute Philharmonic. I love that Florence Price wrote a juba dance for the third movement of that symphony, where Mozart would have had a minuet and trio and Beethoven a scherzo. She used the scaffolding of European classical forms to build music that honored and celebrated African-American traditions. Now, as promised, a little backstory on the juba dance. In 1739, enslaved Africans outside Charleston, South Carolina, gathered and armed themselves. They started to march south to Florida, which at the time was under Spanish control. This uprising was quashed with great violence, and the South Carolina legislature wanted to prevent similar revolts in the future. So they passed laws restricting assembly and literacy and the use of drums and horns. In many parts of Africa, drums weren't just musical instruments. They were a way to communicate, to signal. The colonists were afraid that drumming could be used to organize and coordinate. But, as the songwriter said, the roots of rhythm remain. No drums, no problem. The body became the instrument, and the juba dance became a cultural touchstone. We heard Florence Price's juba dance in her third symphony.

In a moment, a guitarist faces a career-ending injury head-on. 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

0: David Leisner was building a great profile as a concert guitarist in the early 1980s, when suddenly it seemed like his career could be over before it really began. Leisner developed focal dystonia in his right hand, his plucking hand. He told Julie Almacher at New Classical Tracks that although his dystonia was painless, it made playing the guitar impossible.
1: What happened to me was in 1984, the fingers were curling into the palm without control, and it basically stopped my career dead in its tracks.
0: He spent 12 years seeing doctors and specialists, trying all sorts of treatments. People in the music world thought focal dystonia was incurable, told him he was done. He attempted to just play with his thumb and index finger, but eventually gave that up. And then a colleague said something that made him wonder what would happen if he thought more about using his arm and shoulder instead of his hand and fingers.
1: I stumbled across the idea of using the larger muscles, particularly muscles that are kind of deep in the armpit, not what you would expect at all.

0: And one by one, the fingers were beginning to cooperate better and better. It took me 4 years, and by the middle of 1996, I had cured myself 100%, and, knock on wood, it has not returned since then.
1: David Leisner has not only maintained his recovery from focal dystonia, he's helped other instrumentalists work through similar problems and avoid injuries. He's even written a book about healthy technique. Let's drop in on a recent concert he gave, still fully recovered, in New York City. Guitarist David Leisner playing the Nocturne No. 2 by Johann Caspar Merz.

0: In the mid-1970s, guitarist David Leisner was looking for some music from the Victorian era, and he came across a book of late 19th century music that, for the most part, was just okay. At the end of this pretty meh book, there were some pieces by a fella he'd never heard of, Hungarian guitarist and composer Johann Caspar Merz. Leisner felt that those pieces were knockouts. They were sophisticated and emotional. Since then, David Leisner has spearheaded a revival of Merz's work. We just heard him play Merz's Nocturne No. 2 from a recital in New York City, an event co-presented by the Morgan Library and Museum and the New York City Classical Guitar Society. Our staff here at PT is senior producer Catherine Slusher, producers Megan Oglesby and Kathleen Bradbury, associate producer John Goman, music logger David Kemp. Our classical digital producer is Inez Guanches. 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I'm Valerie Kaler. 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

Charles Gounod knew the score. If you'll pardon the pun. And even if not. What that's all about really is that Gounod, in order to have his operas performed in Paris, he knew that he needed to provide some ballet music. Of course, his most famous operatic ballet comes from Faust, but this is not that. Nope, this is from Romeo et Juliet, based, of course, on the tragedy by William Shakespeare. I'm Mindy Rantner, Gounod and more. On a Friday. Among the many small pieces that Cécile Chaminade composed for the piano is one recorded by Peter Jacobs. Actually, he's done many of them. This one is called The Past.

makes us nostalgic, perhaps a little. That was The Past by Cécile Chaminade, played by Peter Jacobs. It's always nice to have your company for classical music. I'm Mindy Rattner. I'm glad I have you along on this Friday, the 15th of May. A trumpet concerto by Georg Philipp Telemann coming up in just a few minutes. Music for bassoon and piano and ballet music from Chalgunov's opera Romeo and Juliet on the way in the course of the hour. Richard Bonning and the National Philharmonic Orchestra made this recording of the Waltz No. 1 by Frédéric Chopin, the Grand Valse Brillante.

Richard Bonning and the National Philharmonic with the waltz number one, the Grand Valse Brillante by Frédéric Chopin. And if you were thinking, hey, that's piano music, but it sounds familiar in the orchestral version, that might be because Roy Douglas made a masterful arrangement and made that music part of a ballet called Les Sylphides. From ballet to concerto, this is a trumpet concerto by Georg Philipp Telemann.

Pretty majestic sounding music by Georg Philipp Telemann. His D major trumpet concerto. Håkon Hardenberger was the soloist. Iona Brown conducted the Academy of St. Martin in the Fields. Ballet music from an opera coming up in a moment.

Some ballet music by Charles Gounod from his opera Romeo and Juliet. Michel Plasson leads the orchestra of Toulouse.

Ballet music from Romeo et Juliette by Charles Gounod, a five-act opera, first performed at the Théâtre Lyrique in Paris in April of 1867. This next music is by a Frenchman from a somewhat later time. He was Gabriel Grovelet, and this is his Sicilienne and Allegro Giocoso.

The Sicilian and Allegro Giocoso, music from 1930 by Gabrielle Grovelet. Karen Gagan was the bassoonist with Philip Fisher at the piano.

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Here's Gavin Sutherland with the Royal Ballet Sinfonia.

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